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1: 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Engines pumping and thumping in time. 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
2: This is Conversations. I'm Dennis Foley. To have kids or not to have kids, it's a consideration millions of adults weigh, and researchers have been trying to dig deeper into the reasons why many choose not to. Michigan State University psychology professor Zachary Neal joins us now. What is the trend of people, adults, I should say, and not having kids? I feel like it's more complicated than maybe what it is on the surface, but from a big picture perspective, people having kids, it sounds like fewer adults are having kids.
3: Well, what we're focused on is people who aren't having kids because they didn't want to have kids. We're really focused on a group of people that are called child-free, and that is they don't have kids and they don't want to have kids. And what we're finding is this is a pretty big group of people, and in the United States, it's also getting bigger. More and more people are saying, I don't have kids and I don't want to have kids.

0: So I imagine this is all part of a study. What were you looking for out of the study? Is it more of like why people aren't interested in having kids? I'm sure there are reasons for it. What did you find in that?
1: Yeah, so we've been working on this population for a while, starting in Michigan because that's where we're based and looking at it nationwide. But in this study, we really wanted to understand what it looks like state by state. We wanted to know, how Michigan compares to California, compares to Louisiana. And so this study was really focused on understanding how many people, what percent of people in each of the 50 states say they don't want kids, say they're child-free.
0: And what'd you find? I mean, I'm curious, and I'm not sure, is it like a regional trend? Is it literally a state-by-state trend where, hey, you could be, Louisiana, people there feel one way about it, and then you go to Texas and they feel completely different?
1: Yeah, we were expecting to see some regional trends, maybe clusters of child-free people in certain parts of the country, but that's not what we saw. We saw, it's sort of spread out. So California, Michigan, New Hampshire are really high in the number of child-free people. Louisiana, South Dakota, Idaho at the bottom, but it's not regional. And we had trouble finding any real pattern that helped us understand why some states have lots of child-free people and other states don't have that many.
0: And so when, looking at it, state by state and all, comparing them, like how big is the difference? I mean, are we talking like, hey, in Louisiana, it's like, everyone has children, and in California, no one has children. I'm sure it's grayer than that. What is the flavor we're talking about in this range?
1: Yeah, it turns out it's a big difference. So California, at the top end, 22% of adults in California say they don't have kids and don't want kids. At the other end, Louisiana, it's under 10%. So we're talking a difference of more than double between California and Louisiana, and the rest of the states are somewhere in between.
0: And when we're talking about adults, are we talking just like all adults? Or are we talking a certain age group within that cluster?
1: Yeah, so in this study, we focused on all adults 18 and over, but both men and women, both single and married people. So it really captures the full adult population of all the states and nationwide.
0: And, I was doing a little reading on this, before we jumped in. And, it also feels like, it's one thing for people to choose not have children. But it's also a lot of times the reasons may vary, whether it's they're just not capable of having children and they're wanting to seek, those fertility treatments and all that to be able to, or they may be like, hey, I'd love to, but I can't. From that perspective, then there's also the other perspective of, they might be able to have kids, but for them, it's not what, they have planned for their life.
1: Yeah. So in this work, we separate out people who say they wanted to have kids, but there was some sort of biological or social reason that they weren't able to have kids. And we call them childless. And this work is really focused on the people that simply didn't want kids regardless of any potential reasons that were blocking it. There's some research that's tried to understand what would lead people to not want kids. Most of the research on this finds that they, say, I want to keep my autonomy. I want to maintain my current lifestyle. I just never really wanted kids. I'm not interested. And so there tends not to be a really specific reason that people are saying they didn't want to have kids.
0: And I guess that, from a research perspective, I guess that must feel frustrating, right? To be like, well, there has to be a reason for this. There has to be some sort of correlation. There has to be, even from a regional perspective, it's like there has to be some sort of dot connecting going on here. And it feels like it's hard to connect those dots right now.
1: Yeah, it's something we've struggled with. At the individual level, when people say, I just didn't want to, I'm not interested, it sometimes feels dissatisfying. At the state level, we really thought something like the cost of living or economic circumstances of the state would help us understand this, and it didn't either. And we think what's happening here is people just feel more comfortable saying they didn't want kids. It's become increasingly socially acceptable. And with wider availability of different forms of birth control, it's easier for people to avoid having kids if they didn't want to. And so this increasing number of child-free people we're seeing, we think is just pointing to the fact that people who didn't want kids are able

0: to not have kids in ways they weren't able to before.
1: Yeah, and then that also makes me think, and this is, I'm sure this is a common thing in research, is, you know, I wonder with, you know, differences between the states, you know, is it, you know, people, I don't want to say being more open or willing to say, you know, that they're not interested in having kids, but I wonder if there's also a little bit of that reporting bias as well, you know, with people that are, you know, taking part in some of these studies where they may be like, you know, I have no interest in having children, and, you know, it's kind of part of, I mean, we kind of ruled out the social side of things, but, you know, they may be more comfortable, whereas some other places are like, you know, they may not want to have children, but, you know, they may say never say never, right? And, you know, I imagine that makes it complicated for you too as well.
0: Oh, yeah. So certainly we see some of what might be some reporting bias across the work we've done in this population. So if we use data that was collected from people by face-to-face interview, fewer people report that they're child-free than in this study, for instance, it was collected by an anonymous web-based survey. They're more willing to report that they're child-free. And so over years of research, we've seen the number of child-free people rise, but it's really difficult to know if that's a true increase in the number of people who don't want children, or if it's also an increase in people's willingness to admit that they don't want children as it becomes more socially acceptable to say so.
1: Yeah, and we were talking about, you know, potential reasons for it, and, you know, a lot of times that I hear is, you know, a lot of people talk about, you know, economic reasons or, you know, things that are going on where it's like, hey, they would want to have kids, but, you know, there are reasons why, you know, economically that it can't happen. And I don't know if you break out, you know, those differences where, you know, it's people that, you know, would like to, or, you know, an ideal world would like it, but, you know, they just realistically, they just don't see it happening, versus those that are just like, no, I'm opting out of this program.
0: Yeah. So our focus is mainly on the folks that are largely saying, I'm opting out. I just didn't want. They, you know, some of the less common reasons that come up, like you said, finances, money. Some people point to the environment, climate change, politics. The thing that makes it really tricky to pull those things apart is where we draw the line between someone saying, you know, on my income, it would be really difficult to have kids, and someone who says, well, if I won the lottery, I'd have kids. Some things are sort of reasonable, locally changeable things, and others are just outlandish. If I could fly, I'd have kids, but because I can't fly, I don't want to have kids. And so it becomes really tricky to pull apart some of those reasons. But again, the most common reason people offer when we ask them, why don't you want kids, is something like, I just didn't want to, I've never really been interested, I like my life the way it is now.
1: Yeah, and I also wonder, you know, does this also focus just purely on, you know, having biological children, or does it also rule out, and it sounds like it is, but ruling out adoption and some of the other ways to be a parent?
0: No, that's a great question. So in this, we asked people if they wanted biological or non-biological children. So it included raising children however you came to have those children, through adoption, through biological means, by marrying a partner who had a child and becoming a step-parent. So any kind of having children, our child-free population here was opting out of any form of parenting.
1: Yeah, and I hadn't even thought of the, you know, the step parent side of things, because that also impacts dating, right? You know, if people are dating, they're, in a way, you know, if someone, a potential partner, has kids, in a way, it kind of rules out that partner for them, and that, you know, may have other ripple effects too.
0: Yeah, absolutely, and that could be one of the reasons that our findings that there's variation in some states have lots of child-free people and other states don't have as many really has some sort of practical effect. If you're living in California, where 22% of people are child-free, and you're child-free yourself, it's going to be easier to find a partner that's on the same page than if you're child-free but in Louisiana, and it's going to be much harder to find a partner in the dating scene that is, you know, also child-free.
1: So, you know, when we take this research, you know, like, what's the next goal with this? You know, like, it's great information to have, but it's also like, there's this frustration too, where it's like, we want to figure out this pattern. We want to figure out, like, why this is going on. And, like, to me, just as an outsider,

0: are looking in on this. It's like, I don't even know where you would go next. Like, what is the next question that you would ask, you know, this data set, if you will, to try to get a better understanding of, you know, why people, and also, to be fair, it's like, it doesn't, like, one way or the other isn't necessarily right or wrong. You know, people can live whatever lives they want, but, you know, I think from a societal perspective and, you know, from a science perspective, you know, it would be kind of good to know, you know, what is the driver, what's the motivator, what's the thing that's causing all this, because, hey, we want to know humanity better.
1: Yeah, that's definitely the next step. So all the research that we've done on this group up to now have been in the form of one-shot surveys or one-shot interviews. But it would be really helpful to be able to track people over a long period of time to understand how they evolve in their thinking. Do people start when they're young thinking, sure, I'll have kids, everyone has kids. And then at some point they start thinking, well, maybe I don't want kids. I have lots of friends that don't. And so really understanding how the different trajectories that people follow as they decide to have children, or they decide they don't want to, or they decide to delay, that's really the open question here, is how this population emerges.
0: Yeah, and I also think someone that I know in my life that I originally didn't want kids and then ended up having kids. And, you know, I would imagine, and again, I don't know what they would have said in a survey like this, but, you know, there may also be people out there that are like, initially, like, I have no plans to have kids. You know, I'm, you know, I'm a fully independent person, however you want to phrase it. And, you know, they, you know, one reason or another, not, you know, they have kids, or they change their mind. They do want to have kids, or whatever it is. And, you know, it flips that way too. And I think it is interesting to see, you know, how people evolve over time, right? Because I'm sure there are plenty of people that were probably, you know, growing up being like, oh, I'm gonna have kids and, you know, big family, small family, you know, holidays, this and that, all these things that we think of as, you know, quote unquote, you know, nuclear family traditions and all that. And, you know, things change that way.
1: Yeah, absolutely. These categories, when talking about the child-free, the childless, we sometimes think about undecided people or people who are planning to have kids but putting it off. These categories, until they actually have kids and become parents, are potentially really flexible. People can move between these categories. And exactly how they move between those categories and how often and over what period of time, those are really some of the open questions that we haven't been able to dig into yet with these sort of one-shot surveys and interviews. And so that's really the next step in this research.
0: So, you know, when you all do this type of research, so we have this data set, we're, you know, talking about this data set now. What's the timeline for you guys for, okay, what's the next question that you ask or the next thing you dig into? And, you know, that process, for, you know, like, how long does it take and how do you go about that?
1: So this survey we started working on, I don't know, maybe 2.5 years ago. It takes quite a bit of time to plan out survey questions. This data was collected from over 20,000 respondents around the United States. And so it takes a long time to collect the data. So there's quite a bit of lead time into one of these studies. So we want to be really careful we know what the next questions are and plan it out just right, because of the amount of effort that goes into, you know, conducting one of these studies.
0: And have we done a study like this before? Like, is this, do we see trends? I guess is the bigger question. You know, is this data set, you know, telling us, you know, the same kind of core base, but, you know, the answers may evolve over time, or is this really the first time we're kind of getting, you know, this depth, especially from a state-by-state perspective? Because, you know, again, you would assume, you know, the big cities, oh, we don't want kids because, you know, we're trying to have a big career, blah, blah, blah, blah. And, you know, this, in a way, it feels like it's throwing that whole concept in the face.
1: Yeah, so we've definitely had nationwide data. There's a long-running survey conducted by the CDC called the National Survey of Family Growth. And they've been running this for decades. And we can see from those data that the number of people who don't want children has been going up. It was around 14% in 2002, jumped up to nearly 30% by 2022. So doubled in the space of 20 years. The challenge with those data is we can't break it down by state. And so this study is the first time we've been able to really look inside states and figure out which states are there a lot of child-free people and which states is it relatively uncommon. and being able to track that at

0: the state level, or even better, being able to track it at the county level or the metropolitan area level would really be helpful going forward.
1: Yeah, I assume that's probably that might be something that's next with this, to try to get it, because I'm sure, I mean, there's a, you know, massive, you know, business demographic, you know, benefit to research like this. I mean, I'm sure city planners would be like, oh, we would love to know, you know, should we be building more schools? Should we, you know, be planning for this? You know, what you know, the future looks like for these areas. And it's kind of hard to do that when, you know, we see in a lot of parts of the country, you know, school districts, you know, closing schools because of enrollment, or, you know, this sudden rush to build schools. And that also applies to, you know, market dynamics and people moving to different places and all that. But I imagine there's a big business case to get this information.
0: Sure. I mean, as you said, this is going to play a big role in how many schools we need, where schools need to be located. But we're also coming into midterm election season. So this data suggests 30% of the adult population doesn't want children. But politicians hardly ever talk about that issue or directly speak to that demographic, even though it's giant. And I think that's starting to get on the radar as a significant subgroup in the U.S. population.
1: That's Michigan State University professor Zachary Neal. What's the housing market like these days? Well, most people in the know will say it depends on where you're talking about. Realtor.com is out with the hottest zip codes for 2026. Hannah Jones works for Realtor.com. Hannah, what do you mean by hottest zip codes?
2: Our goal here is really to understand, you know, what are the markets in the U.S. where we're still seeing, you know, that housing market intensity. So we look at demand per property as measured by views per property on Realtor.com. And then we also look at time on market. So, you know, how long a home is active on Realtor.com. And so what that gets at is, you know, markets where the typical home sees far more than the national average views per property and, you know, sells much, much faster than the national norm. Those are our really hot markets. And these kind of lean towards being, you know, seller friendly markets. They're markets where homes are selling quickly and drawing a lot of demand.
1: Yeah. So looking at it from a market level, and I was playing around with the map earlier of the zip code specifically, but, you know, on the market level, you know, to me, I'm seeing this trend that is very Northeast, Midwest, and the rest of the country, you know, West Coast, you have some warmer spots and some cooler spots. But like, to me, I'm looking at this and I'm like, this feels very, very north versus the south, which seems pretty cool right now. And part of me, my initial reaction's like, you know, this feels like, hey, you know, it's like too hot outside to go house shopping down south. And it's just, you know, not as hot, but it's still hot in some of these other places weather-wise. Talk to me a little bit about the markets where we're seeing this, you know, hotter trend, not weather-wise, but housing market-wise.
2: Yeah, it is funny. We released this list in the summer, and for the last 4 years, we have had no truly sunny markets on it, you know, nothing in the Sun Belt or the South or the West. So what we've really seen is that buyer demand has really concentrated in the Midwest and the Northeast over the last 4 years as, you know, climbing mortgage rates, you know, made, you know, financing a home purchase much, much more expensive. So markets in the South and West that saw, you know, prices climb really significantly during the pandemic, it just all of a sudden was just no longer feasible to afford a home in a lot of those markets. And so, you know, all this demand goes to the Northeast and the Midwest. And one big driver of that is inventory scarcity. So in the Northeast, it's really, really hard to get new construction through the pipeline. Permitting takes a long time. Zoning regulation makes it relatively challenging to build. And so what that means is that a lot of markets, especially in the Northeast, but also in parts of the Midwest as well, are, you know, more than 60% below pre-pandemic inventory levels. And so what that does is, you know, it drives all the demand to the homes that are on the market, and it means the homes that are on the market sell really quickly. So while the West and the South have seen inventory levels climb because of a lot of new construction activity during the pandemic and then the period afterwards, the Northeast and the Midwest haven't seen that kind of new construction, which, you know, can help, you know, pump up the inventory levels in these markets. And so that means that they have just continued to get hotter and hotter in terms of, you know, buyer demand and time on market.
1: So from a practical perspective, let's say you are a prospective buyer or you're a prospective seller. you know, would you say

0: when we talk about hot and cold, you know, is this more of the typical buyer market, seller market variety or flavor with this, or is there a broader I don't want to say economic feel to it, but is there that hey, fewer people are interested in buying in this market versus buying in this market?
1: Yeah, the mechanics of the ranking definitely lean towards, if you're talking vibes based, then the hottest markets tend towards being sellers markets, and the cooler markets tend towards being buyers markets. And that's because these are markets where, because there's such scarce inventory and there's so much demand, sellers can really fare very well in these markets, even as the rest of the country is kind of slowing down. But in the South or in the West, where there are a lot of homes on the market, it really thins out demand. It means that buyers have a lot more options, they have more leverage, they have a little bit more power in those housing markets because there are finally more options. And that also means that you see that prices are softening in the South and the West. You just see that those are much more buyer-friendly conditions, whereas these hot markets, buyers are not going to have quite as much negotiation power. They're going to kind of see that prices will continue to rise. We see even in some of the data that we pulled for this report, you see that a lot of these homes are still selling for well above asking price. And so you see those more almost pandemic era conditions still playing out in these markets.
0: So looking at the hot zips, it's interesting looking market by market across the country. And, even in some of these quote unquote cooler markets, you do have some warm or hot zip codes within them and vice versa. Some of these hotter markets, you see some cooler zip codes. Let's, take, a market, for example, let's say Boston, because I think the top hot zip is in the Boston market. And I'm looking at the market overall on this map, and there's a lot of red being hot, very hot. But there are still some pockets where it's some blue here and there. And I think I see a similar trend in the New York market, where a lot of the suburban zip codes are pretty hot right now. Whereas I'm looking in areas of Brooklyn and Queens where it's cooler. Doesn't mean it's necessarily cheap, but there seems to be these cooler pockets as well. Can you kind of describe some of these, intra-market dynamics in some of these larger cities where, there are hot zips, the inventory is an issue, but it depends on where you're looking.
1: Definitely. So we love to say that there is no national housing market. There's really only local housing market. So definitely depending on where you're looking from a home, it could be, a mile away from another neighborhood and you could be experiencing vastly different market conditions. The hottest zips list this year did lean towards these kind of second ring suburbs. So we have seen this trend over the last few years towards, people perhaps taking their inner city or their big city economic hub income and moving out to the suburbs, getting more of that, more bang for their buck, more space, more quality of life. And so even within a metro area where, the Boston metro area has been very in demand, the metros around Boston have been very, very in demand. And it seems that a lot of what's driving this trend is we know that preferences have shifted among a lot of home buyers. We know that working norms have shifted to more hybrid or more, occasionally remote kind of work arrangements. And so that does drive demand to these areas that offer kind of more bang for your buck, whether, not necessarily just in terms of home prices, but in terms of, you can have that kind of suburban lifestyle or that more older, more established neighborhood that's a little bit slower paced, but still within occasional commuting distance of an economic hub. And so that is a trend that we have seen continue to play out, and it played out this year as well.
0: So broadly speaking, it seems like the suburbs at a minimum, if we want to compare suburbs to urban environments, the suburbs are becoming hot again, right? I think there was a trend, not necessarily immediately recently, but maybe 10, 15 years ago where, everyone wanted to be, at least, in the city, closer to the city. And it sounds like, as any market does, ebbs and flows one way or the other.
1: Yeah, absolutely. And, part of that is, who's even participating in today's housing market, who is even looking for homes. And so, to compete in today's housing market, in a lot of cases, it does take relatively high incomes. It takes, relatively high down payments, even being able to make an all cash purchase. And that is going to kind of bias the market towards older buyers, repeat buyers, you know, the kind of buyers who are going to be looking

0: to move out of the city center, maybe move to the suburbs, move to the good school district. It's going to, you know, these are the buyers that are going to be making those choices. And so that also kind of biases, you know, where is very hot in the country. It's who's able to even compete in this housing market.
1: So what advice would you have for whether it's a potential buyer or a potential seller? Let's focus on, I guess, the hot markets or hot cities or zips, because, you know, it's fun to be in, you know, a hotter zip code, I guess. It's popping right now. You know, if you're someone that is looking to sell right now, and you are in one of these hot zips right now, you know, what is the best strategy for you?
0: Yeah, so it's a great time to be a seller in one of these hot zip codes. But, you know, we do also know that a lot of sellers are also buyers. They're also going to turn around. You know, they'll, you know, be able to take advantage of their growing home equity, you know, this this big growth in price, they'll be able to take advantage of that. But then if they're looking to stay in the same market, they may have to turn around and buy into that market they just were able to, you know, take advantage of. And so, you know, keeping that in mind is very important. You know, you know, have a strategy going into selling. If you know that you're going to buy within the same market, you know, make sure that you you have a good grasp of what's available, you know, what you're able to afford, so you don't end up in a situation. But in general, you know, we see that today, pricing competitively, you know, putting a move-in ready home on the market, that's your best chance at getting a lot of demand and a lot of, you know, offers, buyer activity, that sort of thing. So definitely that is across any market, but especially in these hot markets, you know what kind of market you're going to be buying into, and also, you know, make sure you're putting your best foot forward so you can make that quick sale and really take full advantage of what your hot market has to offer.
1: And if you're a buyer and you're like, hey, you know, I see in the list, Peabody, Mass is the, you know, hottest zip code right now, and you're like, man, I have to be in Peabody. Can't be anywhere but Peabody. What would you advise them? I mean, it's if you're in that position where, you know, you want to buy in that specific zip code, like, do you just have the pony up and you pull out the elbows and work your way in, or do you really need to be realistically looking at, you know, other cities or other zip codes that are maybe not the one that you must be in, but get you close enough?
0: Yeah, I would say definitely both and. So I think, you know, making sure that you are financially ready to move really quickly. So, you know, we know that mortgage rates are changing and they, you know, have recently grown and are relatively high. So really knowing your numbers, knowing, you know, what is your limit, how much can you afford, and, you know, having a plan going into it of I'm willing to do X, Y, and Z to make it happen in Peabody, Massachusetts. And then, you know, letting that plan really dictate how you act in the market, because I think it's really easy in these really hot markets to get very frantic and start making decisions that are maybe not in your own best interest. So I think having a really, really firm plan with firm boundaries of this is how much I'm willing to spend, I'm not willing to, you know, waive contingencies, you know, whatever it may be, you know, having a really strong plan. And then also, you know, talking to a local real estate agent of, okay, I really want to be in Peabody, Massachusetts, but I realize it's a really challenging market. What are other areas that are similar? You know, what other areas might I find a little bit more opportunity, or might I be able to be putting in offers at the same time that I'm looking at Peabody as well? Because I think that's your best chance at being successful.
1: That's Realtor.com's Hannah Jones. I'm Dennis Foldy, and this has been Conversations.

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0: 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Are you okay? 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
4: 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That's when she said
0: I don't hate. 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